Something old, something new, something from our Jurassic period.

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It's your chance to make a difference.

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Yeah!

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0: song called Remember Tomorrow.
1: Where to begin? How about I thank you, 56,000 people here tonight in this place for Iron Maiden, and we thank you because this is a really cool evening. Here's the bad news. We will not be coming back to Ullevi Stadium next year. Because next winter, it's going to be a little bit cold. And next winter is when the new Iron Maiden studio album comes out. And we just have to figure out where we're going to put 60,000 Swedes in between Stockholm and Gothenburg indoors so you can come and see us next winter. Is that cool?
2: I thought you might like that.
1: But this is a really special evening. Obviously, you're probably aware this is on the TV across 20-something million people across all the Nordic countries are watching this. And I have to say, if you're watching this and you're bootlegging it, make sure that you send it to all of your friends, not just your Swedish ones. From us, until the new album next year, we love Sweden. It's obvious that you kind of like Iron Maiden as well. And as long as you want to see us, we'll keep coming back and seeing you. That's the best I can say.

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And with an extendable finger and hand. Also on the guitar, a member of the Three Amigos. 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Completing the terrible trio over here. 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

a Stixman extraordinaire. 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

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Oh yeah. 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
1: Man, just shut up and get on board, will you?
0: 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That's really cool. 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
1: Would you like to see Black

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1: 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It's Nico here. 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
1: 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Push! 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Push! 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Fuck my old boots. Yeah, see? See? Are we ready? One, two, three. Oh-ho. Hello? Hello? Four. How about it? Well.
2: Do, do, do. That's a foot. The melody is playing, isn't it? Shall I come in there? I'll have to
3: hear.
4: I do the Rastafari vocal and everything.
2: Right. We take him away.
4: Then we don't play
2: him. I said we take him away and we don't play him. No D for you. Yes.
4: CD? We're going to put this on a CD. The Crotali solo at the end of the song.
2: Right, all right. On the bow.
4: Yeah, come and listen in there. I can see you.
2: What was that thing?
4: Yeah, I saw, I said, I seen him.
0: Very close.
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1: 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It's your chance to make a difference.

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Nice. Here's a song of Peace of Mind, this one. 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

Yeah, right. 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Isn't it?

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I am the man who walks alone. When I'm walking a dark road, night or strolling through the park. And when the night begins to fade, sometimes feel a little strange, a little anxious when it's dark. 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I have a constant fear that something's always near. 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

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Yes, it's been a long time since we've been around at home. So, let's see if you remember. How does it go? A one, a two.

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1: Hope you're all reading the Swedish papers this morning. Because last night I was talking about us coming back in 2008 and bringing the whole 80s Egyptian thing back here to Stockholm and Gothenburg and all over the place in Sweden. So I mean that. We'll see you in 2008, all right? We might see you before then somewhere else. We might see you maybe next Saturday when we're coming back here to the Globin again for number 3. But until then, it's Saturday night and I'm wasting valuable drinking time for you people, all right? The pubs are still open.

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So let's see ya. Come on. Come on. Come on. Excellent. So this is one from the X Factor. It's called The Aftermath.

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2: Four virgins!

Oh, yeah. We're not even halfway done yet, my friends. There's a lot more shit to come yet, man. We often wonder, because Maiden has been actually going for 25 years. And I don't know what we are anymore, because when you look at the music press and all that kind of shit, I don't know. There's black metal, there's speed metal, there's death metal, there's goth metal, there's, oh fuck, I don't know, scrap metal, trad metal, anything. I don't know what kind of metal Iron Maiden is. I don't know. I think we just, it's Iron fucking Maiden. That's what it is, isn't it? And it is so strange. Because all around at the moment, you know, we should not exist, because there's very few places you can hear us on the radio. There's very few places you can watch us on the TV. The music press, or the most of the music press, just fucking ignore us. Even Kerrang! Magazine in England, we had to pull their fucking livers out for them to even mention that we were on a fucking Donington this year, right? Right? So what the fuck is going on, right? And I'm just figuring that there is something about the people here tonight and everywhere that in your head is a notion of free will and the freedom and the liberty to think and listen to the music that you want to fucking listen to, all right? Because everywhere in the world, people are telling you all the time that you have a lot of choice, right? You have a lot of choice. There's radio station number one that plays shit fucking commercial pop music. Radio station number two that plays more shit commercial pop music. And radio station three and radio station four that play yet more shit commercial pop music. The difference is it's at least 40 years fucking old when it's on radio station four. You have lots of choice, but you have no fucking freedom, all right? Accept the freedom that is in your heads and your hearts to listen to the music that you want to listen to when you want to fucking listen to it in your own time. And we salute you for making that fucking decision, all right? This next song, in its own little way, is about freedom as well. The song takes place a long time ago. Actually, medieval Scotland. The English, the bad guys, well, I guess it had to happen one time or another. The English are the bad guys. William Wallace, Braveheart, was fighting for his land, his liberty, and the freedom to do and say what he wanted in his own fucking country. The right to be the Clansman, my friends.

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Only the stuttering rifle's rapid rattle. 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
0: Don't put that up. Thank you very much. How are you, Stockholm? You all right today? Tell you what, it was a great night last night. It was a great night last night. But I did come into the hall tonight, right? I came in, and when the lights went down and the big whoa went up, I went, tonight is going to be even more special than last night, I tell you, it is. I'm not lying. So, you probably figured we're playing like the whole of the album tonight for you, because you put it to be a gold album here in Sweden like the other day. And you know, we are that far from getting a platinum record here in Sweden. And I'm ashamed to say that the Finns got there before us, you know. Oh, look at this guy. Face like thunder. There's a lot more Swedish people than Finnish people. So it takes a while to get around to buying it. But you will. I know, you will. Trust me. Right. So. Hello. How are you? The top here. How are you lot up there? You all right? They say nobody talks to me. Yes. Look at you. Don't fall off, whatever you do. Christ. Right, we're having fun here tonight. Those of you in the papers who are expecting a free sandbag tonight, I gave them all away last night. Sorry to disappoint you. However, we do have some more music from the rest of the album and all the rest of it. Out of the shadows, head to the sun!

140. 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I can tell you that right now, Stockholm. 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

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Thank you!

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0: 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He didn't want to go out. Eventually, I got him some help. But that was a struggle. 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

What? Oh, Senator, I'm back. You thought you got away with it, didn't you? But you didn't. No, not on your fourth little box set of Run to the Hills, Total Eclipse, Number of the Beast to Remember Tomorrow Live. Box number four. Do you like it so far? What a great set of singles and all that good stuff and original artwork and all that good stuff. Well, you are again the proud owner of number four, Run to the Hills, Total Eclipse, released the 12th of February, 1982. And welcome once again to not a lot of people know that. Oh, dear. It's getting worse, isn't it? Well, I have been in here for two or three days and they won't let me out. No, they've left me stuck in this here studio and what can I do but mumble on and jumble on and get the words back to front and front to back and all that good stuff. Run to the Hills, chart position number seven. Got there. Released 12th of February 1982. If I said that already, too fucking bad. It was first released, as I said, whenever it was, featuring Bruce on vocals. Now, Bruce had joined the band in September 81, and if you think about it, it's almost to the day, a year after Adrian joined, September 1980. It was the band's first single, as it happens, to reach the top 10. Yeah, great. Well, what can you say about that? Thank you, guys and fans and girls, guys and girls, all the people out there that bought that. I mean, phew, got it at number seven. And also, it was one of the favourites of you guys and the fans. When we play it, it's great. We start off and Bruce introduces a song, and everyone's right there with us to know the words and sing along, and as you do with a lot of our songs. But I think that definitely because it was such a popular first top 10 single as well, such a popular song. Also, the video for Run to the Hills was the outtakes. Oh, you remember the bit with the Indians there and he's sitting on a penny farthing and, you know, and they're all getting shot with a bow and a guy with about 6 million arrows hanging out of his hat and then the guy goes and gets scalped and the geezer goes up behind the Indian. Oh, no, the Indian goes up behind the guy, right? Oh, yeah, I got it right that time. And he scalps him and he pulls his hair off and he's got a bloody toupee on his bun. He's got no hair. He's got a bald head. And the guy... Oh, I think they're really great. Well, that's Buster Keaton movie, actually. But Buster, they couldn't show him because they'd have got, you know, copyright problems and all that. And it was also, funny enough, a big MTV favourite. Now, music television was released over in the United States before we got it on cable or satellite, which is now happening in England. And this was in the days when they had some serious, you know, they had some good taste, these guys. I mean, they were playing rock and roll and there was heavy metal. Now, they're just like, what's that? They have a lot. The Bleeding Bodge-Up Company. You know, I'll find an abbreviation for the MTV mob. Don't you worry. Have no frigging fear. I shall get there. Now, there you go. Brilliant success. Great story. Now, moving on to the other single in the set. You've got Number of the Beast, haven't you? Well, if you haven't, there's a mistake. Get onto EMI and have a word. Slap him round the back of the head like that for an opener. Or he punch in his chops to be good. You know. Number of the Beast. Harry Harris, composition again. Remember Tomorrow Live. Harry Harris and Paul Di'Anno. Chart position 18 it's got to. That was released on 26th of April 1982. And it was off of the album of the same name. Number of the Beast. All right? Got that? All right. You know what I said earlier on as well? And I think it was... not a lot of people know that part three, or it might have even been part two. I don't know. I can't really remember. It was too many days ago. I told you they kept me in here for a few days. It is released off of the album of the same name. When they were recording the album, which is at Battery Studio in London, Mr. Martin Birch had a car crash, and all the old equipment in the studio kept breaking down. All these kind of things were going on. But after he got the bill presented to him for the accident that he'd had, his car, the damage bill was £666, 66p. No, on my life, I am not pulling the dinger. I am telling you, this is God's honest truth. Well, after the release of the album, the band were branded as Satanists, only to boot. What a bunch of prats. I mean, these people have no idea. They've got their noses stuck up there, you know, probably up each other's bum, you know, or whatever. Anyway, it's all about Steve having a nightmare. I mean, he has them pretty often. Poor guy, you know. I mean, I pity the wife. God
Steve, what's the matter? Oh, God, he's coming for me. Oh, Eddie, get away. Poor old Lowell. Never mind. Anyway, it's horrible. No, you can't make fun of nightmares. No, they're not very nice things to have. But Steve had a nightmare, and what could actually happen if you got involved with all the sort of Satanist stuff and getting in all that mumbo jumbo and all that mean gear. Well, you know, here you go. So basically that was his inspiration to the song, you know, and out of that came Knob, and out of Knob came the album. Wonder what the wife looked like. Jesus, I don't know. It's my sense of humour. You probably don't understand. I don't care anyway. Anyway, by the way, the video was shot at the Newcastle City Hall. And Rod and the boys asked the local radio station to ask for ballroom dancers to come up and feature in the video. They did. Whew. Pretty good, wasn't it? By the way, it was my... I was still with Trust at that time, and we actually did a 10 or 12 date... I think it was 10 dates of a European tour with Maiden on the Number of the Beast tour when they were in Europe. And just after this, a couple of months after this period of time on the tour, the band did a Belgium TV show. And this was, in fact, my very, very, very first performance with Iron Maiden. Not a lot of people know that. And we played Number of the Beast, I guess it was. I think it was Killers and Run to the Hills. Something like that. I might have been wrong. And then again, too bad if I am. So what you going to do about it? Take that. So, sorry, Dave. Oh, gosh. Oh, my microphone. Anyway, Remember Tomorrow. Well, this was recorded in Italy. Well, you can remember tomorrow if you like. I can't even remember yesterday. Or even today. So it's up to you. Anyway, Remember Tomorrow was recorded in Italy during Bruce's very first live dates with Maiden. And they went out there to do some gigs with Bruce to break him in, so to speak. Well, he fell into a vat of starch the night before. Dear me. Oh, God. And he did a few dates before the small UK tour at the end of 1981. And that's where Remember Tomorrow was recorded. That's why, hence, it's Remember Tomorrow Live. And as I say, it's got a chart position 18, released 26th of April. Good stuff. Anyway, by the way, I've got to go. So look, if I don't see you in the spring, which ain't too far away, right? I'll see you in a mattress. Toodaloo. Bye.

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Let him who hath understanding reckon the number of the beast, for it is a human number. Its number is 666.

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It's your chance to make a difference.

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This number is 666.

0: Oh, yeah. We're not even halfway done yet, my friends. There's a lot more shit to come yet, man. We often wonder, because Maiden has been actually going for 25 years. And I don't know what we are anymore, because when you look at the music press and all that kind of shit, I don't know. There's black metal, there's speed metal, there's death metal, there's goth metal, there's, oh fuck, I don't know, scrap metal, trad metal, anything. I don't know what kind of metal Iron Maiden is. I don't know. I think we just, it's Iron fucking Maiden. That's what it is, isn't it? And it is so strange. Because all around at the moment, you know, we should not exist, because there's very few places you can hear us on the radio. There's very few places you can watch us on the TV. The music press, or the most of the music press, just fucking ignore us. Even Kerrang! Magazine in England, we had to pull their fucking livers out for them to even mention that we were on a fucking Donington this year, right? Right? So what the fuck is going on, right? And I'm just figuring that there is something about the people here tonight and everywhere that in your head is a notion of free will and the freedom and the liberty to think and listen to the music that you want to fucking listen to, all right? Because everywhere in the world, people are telling you all the time that you have a lot of choice, right? You have a lot of choice. There's radio station number one that plays shit fucking commercial pop music. Radio station number two that plays more shit commercial pop music. And radio station three and radio station four that play yet more shit commercial pop music. The difference is it's at least 40 years fucking old when it's on radio station four. You have lots of choice, but you have no fucking freedom, all right? Accept the freedom that is in your heads and your hearts to listen to the music that you want to listen to when you want to fucking listen to it in your own time. And we salute you for making that fucking decision, all right? This next song, in its own little way, is about freedom as well. The song takes place a long time ago. Actually, medieval Scotland. The English, the bad guys, well, I guess it had to happen one time or another. The English are the bad guys. William Wallace, Braveheart, was fighting for his land, his liberty, and the freedom to do and say what he wanted in his own fucking country. The right to be the Clansman, my friends.
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0: We have returned. We're going to do a song for you now. It's about. No, we're going to put it. Anybody ever seen a movie called Braveheart? It's a song about Scotland, a song about William Wallace, and a song about freedom. This is called The Clansman.
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0: Happy Christmas. Hello, this is Clyde Burr from Iron Maiden. I'd like to wish everybody a happy Christmas.
1: Well done.
2: You spouse, what are you doing?
3: Hello, this is Steve Harris from Iron Maiden. Just like to wish you a happy Christmas.
4: Hello, this is Adrian Smith from Iron Maiden. Happy Christmas.
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8: Hello, this is Bruce from Iron Maiden, wishing you Christmas. Happy Christmas.
0: Hello, this is Clive Burr from Iron Maiden, wishing you an happy one. Christmas, that is.
9: Hello, this is Adrian Smith from Iron Maiden, wishing you...
0: Pass again,
9: Adrian. This is Adrian Smith from Iron Maiden, wishing you a very happy Christmas.
10: Hello, this is Dave from Iron Maiden, wishing you all a happy Christmas.
3: This is Steve from Iron Maiden, wishing you all a happy Christmas.
8: Hello, this is Bruce from Iron Maiden. I'd like to wish you all a very merry, happy Christmas.
0: Come in.
11: Hello, this is Clive from Iron Maiden. I'd like to wish you all a happy, merry Christmas.
12: Hello, this is Adrian from Iron Maiden. Happy Christmas.
13: Hello, this is Happy Christmas.
14: This is Dave from Iron Maiden. Happy Christmas to you all.
3: This is Steve from Iron Maiden. I'd like to wish you a happy Christmas.
8: I'd like to wish all of you, wherever you are, a very happy and drunken New Year. Oh, that was Bruce, by the way.
11: Hello, this is Clive from Iron Maiden. I'd like to wish you all a happy New Year.
9: This is Adrian from Iron Maiden. Happy New Year.
13: This is Dave from Iron Maiden. Happy New Year.
3: This is Steve from Iron Maiden. Happy New Year.
8: This is Bruce from Iron Maiden. Happy New Year.
11: This is Clive from Iron Maiden. Happy New Year.
9: This is Adrian from Iron Maiden. Happy New Year.
13: This is Dave from Iron Maiden. Happy New Year.
3: This is Steve from Iron Maiden. Happy New Year.
15: Happy New Year. Happy New Year. Happy New Year. Happy New Year.
16: The show is about to begin.

Thanks very much. This is a song I'm going to go back to the Iron Maiden album for you now. Something you get your teeth into. It's a song about a gentleman who wears a mask and hangs out in the corners of old theatres waiting for young ladies to come past so he can rip their knickers off and do foul and disgusting and probably very nice things too to them in the dressing room after the show.

to wish everybody here rocking Rio this evening, all of the bands, our friends in Halford, our friends in Sepultura, our friends from Brazil, our friends who are watching this in Argentina, in Chile, every fucking way throughout the world. If you thought Britney fucking Spears was fucking cool, take a fucking look at us, you motherfuckers, you lame fucks. Because this is fucking metal and it ain't fucking cool, and we're going to tear your fucking heads off. We're going to do a song now. We want to dedicate it to everybody here tonight, all right? Everybody that has supported Iron Maiden, everybody that has supported metal in South America, everywhere in the world. Song off the new album. This is for you, Blood Brothers. Thank you.

0: She changed. I could see she was struggling and that something was wrong, but I didn't know what to do. 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

0: Good to see you after quite a long time ago. Quite a long time away, I do believe. Couple of years and all that, yes? Couple of years and all that. There we go. Two nights, incidentally, I think both nights, you'll be glad to hear, are completely and utterly, brilliantly, sold out, all right? So thank you all. Outrageous. Very nice. We got a new, we just played you a couple of tunes off a new album called, the album's called Somewhere in Time, right? And the opening song was called Caught Somewhere in Time, and the last one we played was called Sea of Man.
1: It's a song called Total Eclipse!

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of new songs. We're going to go back to a few oldies now, right? This is one of the Power Slave album. This is the poetry lesson off the Power Slave album, this one. And as if that wasn't enough, it features also large numbers of seabirds and fucking albatrosses. You can't believe it. Albatrosses get everywhere, don't they? And don't say you get wafers with them down here, smart ass. Yeah. It's a song about albatrosses, seamen and all kinds of other healthy, wholesome things.

Stardock and Moon, too quick for groan or sigh. 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

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Oh, yes. If I were a betting man, I'd be able to tell you.

0: Here's a song for peace of mind out on the song. It's called...
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Oh, you cheeky, you slime ball. What did you do that for, you rotten terror, Dave? You fucking put me old voice and verbals and, you know, they've heard me trying to sing the fucking song now. Well, how you doing out there, you lot? Hey, welcome yet again to Nicko's. Not a lot of people know that, or knew that, or still don't. I don't know, whatever it is nowadays. Number six, you are absolutely devastatingly spoilt, the lot of you. You're out there in your greasy, sweaty, debauched, horrible, stinking little palms and fingers and all those horrible little bits and pieces that go on your hands are now the proudest of possibly the most amazed Iron Maiden fans to own the 2 minutes to Midnight Rainbow's Gold Mission from Harry. Oh, we shall talk about that later. And as you heard, when that's rotten Dave there would be twiddling the knobs in a control room, decided to whack the microphone on. Aces High, King of Twilight, Number of the Beast. Live! Oh, you gosh, you've got such a packaged hair. How can you still be sane after this? I mean, goodness gracious, listen to me. I've been playing it for 6 years. God. Anyway, no. Oh, gosh, 2 minutes to midnight. Ha! Released the 6th of August, 1984. My third single with the band. I guess that must make the band's 11th or 10th single, whenever. Don't King write in and say, Nick, I got it wrong, or else I'll give you some of that. And it got to number 11 in the charts in this great British... Oh, by the way, earlier on, I was thinking of trying to think of, you know, we had the bleeding Bodge Up company, which we all know who that is by now, right? Now, there was another company that I sort of mentioned prior to this little speech I'm giving to you now. And I won't actually tell you who it was, but the abbreviation of this, I suppose you'll get it from, but I thought we could call them the Mighty Tight Veg. What do you think? I mean, they ain't got any clue, have they? You know, I mean, nevertheless. Now then. We all know who they are, because they've wimped out. Nevertheless, we've still got a number 11 in the Great British Charts, thanks to you guys again, and girls, and all them little guyettes and guy girls and all them people sort of whatever out there. First released single off of the Power Slave album, and yet again, this album was recorded in the Bahamas. That's a... Now, as we all know, 2 minutes to midnight. Great song. Good video. The first story format that the band have ever put out on a video rather than just sort of crazy stuff and the norm, you know. Yeah. Rainbow's Gold was a song written by some friends of the band's, a guy called Terry Slesser. Sorry, Terry, I didn't mean to get it wrong. Terry Slesser and a guy called Kenny Mountain, who were in a band called Beckett together, I do believe. I might have got that wrong. So, keen hell what, if I have? Is you going to do something about it? Come over here. Anyway, now then, on the butt end of this here single was a track called Mission from Harry. See? Now, those of you out there, still to this day, some of you think that this was a choreographed piece of entertainment for all you guys and girls. Well, I can tell you it was not. It was, in fact, the, if only, the very only argument I have ever had with Steve Harris. We were on stage in Allentown, Pennsylvania one evening, and this was in the Peace of Mind tour, when this although it was released on the back of a Power Slave single, it was actually recorded on the Peace of Mind tour. And I was doing a drum solo at the, you know, new boy in a band, do a drum solo, Nick, get on with it. So in this period of time, Steve would go off to the back of the gig and change his, if he had a dodgy bass string or what happened on this night, he was changing the battery on his remote or his, should I say, his transmitter. So he sent this guy around to tell my drum tech to tell me to extend my drum solo because he weren't ready. But he didn't tell my drum tech, or his tech didn't tell my drum tech, he told this guy who was sitting at the back of the gig, who was one of the riggers, a guy called Paul, who's no longer with the band. I wonder why. No. Anyway, he said to him, tell Nick to extend his drum solo. So I'm playing. Pea soup, soup, soup, and all that shit.
And I get a tap on the back, and this guy says, "Oi!" I've gone, "What?" He's gone, "Oi!" Blah, blah, hey. I've gone, "What?" He's gone, "Hey, hey, hey, hey, hey!" And he's pointing to Steve. I've gone, "Hey!" He's gone, "Hey, hey, hey, hey, hey!" I've gone, "What?" He's gone, "Hey, hey!" He said, "Fuck off!" Jesus Christ, he made me fuck. Oh, anyway, what could I do? I stopped. I've gone absolutely wally. So I've come off the gig anyway. Make the long story even longer. I've come off the gig and I've gone in the dressing room and I said, "That fucking geezer at the back of the gig, what the fucking hell's he think he's doing? There he is, he's giving me all these verbal signs and all this stuff, right?" I said, I couldn't understand him. He was sitting about 3 feet behind me. Instead of coming up and shouting him a lug-hole, and Harry said, "I sent him." I went, "You what?" He said, "I sent him." I said, "What the fucking hell do you think you're doing sending him around and giving me messages?" He said, "Well, I had to play a bit more and you know, need a bit more time to change my bass thing in me, Bob." And I said, "Oh, I didn't care about that. This geezer made me fuck." He said, "Well, look, you better go and apologise to him." And I said, "Fucking right I am. I'm fucking apologising to him. He made me fuck." He said, so that's the argument. We argued for about 15, 20 minutes, and it all calmed down. And Bruce came in, and he got a bloody cassette in his back pocket, and he said, "Oi, Nick, what would happen if he tried to tell you the lighting truss was going to fall on your head?" And I said, "Don't you fucking well start." And Harry says, "Yeah, he's got a good point, hasn't he?" So we started the argument again, and Bruce recorded it. And then at the end of this mission from Harry, you'll remember, Harry says, he grabs the tape off him. Just before he grabs it, he sees his tape in his pocket and he's going, "Sam, recording this." And so we got the tape. And that's basically how that all happened. But anyway, after this extravaganza, we thought it was so funny, we had to let you guys hear it. And that's the only serious argument I've ever had with Steve in my life. So that just about gives me enough time in this little, not a lot of people know that, number six, part six or whatever, to tell you just a tad about Aces High, which, as you know, has got King of Twilight on it and Number of the Beast Live. This song was released 22nd of... It was released the 22nd of October 1984. Chart position 20, that got to. Now, at the time we were rehearsing the Power Slave album, Steve was writing this song, I started to learn to fly aeroplanes in Jersey. And I'd come home from the aerodrome and I'd have the old, you know, whistling the old ends of the moustache and twiddling the old various bits and pieces and the hat and the goggles and the scarf and, "Well, tally-ho, Biggles, your bandits at 6 o'clock, low, coming out of the sun, 12 o'clock high, watch out, full power, bombs away, Biggles." You know, all that good stuff. And I think it sort of slightly influenced Steve to write this song, you know, about the old Second World War Spitfire pilots and all those guys. Hey, just between you and me, you know, Steve, he doesn't like to fly. He hates it. He thinks I'm an absolute nutcase. But you don't tell him I told you, will you? Because he'll be very upset. Anyway, Aces High, King of Twilight. Great. What a package this one is for you. I wish I had more time to explain some more of the stories on 2 minutes and things like that around that time, but I really do have to go now. We're running out of time. Yes, just a little joke for you before I leave. Have you heard the one about the two queers? They were fighting over a manhole. See ya. I'm off. Bye.

Peter. You've phoned me again, haven't you? 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So there. So, why don't you leave your name, your number, what time you phoned, what day of the week it is, when you were born, and all that. I know it's not 2 minutes to midnight, that's for sure. Okay, so look here. Just do all this after you've heard the proverbial tone again, that boring old fart of a tone, and just let me know what's happening. Bye!

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Let me hear that again, Birmingham. How about you? Gonna do a little song for you now by way of a change.

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1: And the goal for us here. It's kind of serious, so I'll take this up. This is a song about a guy that gets involved, an American soldier who's in the Gulf War. 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Doesn't want to be part of this whole shitty thing. And unfortunately he gets caught up in it, and the only decision he can make is to defend his own ass. This is a song called Afraid to Shoot Straight.

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1: 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I'm floating on air with Miss Derriere.
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2: So let's see ya, come on! Come on! Come on! Excellent. So this is one from the X Factor. It's called The Aftermath.

0: for an album that's got a lot of prog sort of influences on it, it's very direct. It almost sounds like a jam going on. In fact, it's not, but it sounds like that. I quite like that. Very different for us, very different for a sort of vibe for Maiden.
1: It's very live, yeah. We approached it to be very live. And when we rehearsed the stuff before we went in for the recording, it felt really good that we could play these songs, you know, live. I wouldn't say easily, because there's quite a lot of time changes going on in some of them, especially the songs on the latter part of the album. And we've always tried to recreate in the studio, you know, what we do live anyway. That's always been the purpose, the ultimate goal, really. And it's worked out really well. I mean, you can never really, you know, pursue the live thing and get it, you know, because it's just not quite the same.
2: You could say, apart from the opening track, the second, third, maybe the fourth tracks are pretty straightforward, really. I think maybe subconsciously I wanted to try it. We have got into a bit of a comfort zone or a way of doing things the last couple of albums, and I thought it'd be nice to do something a bit different. As well, when you're playing, you know, we do a lot of guitar solos and stuff, it's nice to have something different to bounce off. If you're playing over the same stuff all the time, you tend to play the same. So on a couple of occasions, I kind of shook things up a little bit. Some, you know, playing over a 7-8 time or something, which we've never quite done before, like, which sort of inspires kind of different ideas.
3: I think one of the things, I think when the fans listen to it, they are probably going to go listen to the first track and it's going to be, well, this sounds radically different from Maiden. But then when you get into this, I think it's probably one of the most progressive albums we've done rhythmically. I mean, there's so many different... especially from Nico's point of view, from the drum patterns, we've kind of gone on a different path. You know, there's some obviously moments on the album which is exclusively typically This Is Iron Maiden, but I think it's like Adrian's coming up with all these progressive passages, and I think it really lent well to this band. So it sounds Iron Maiden and it's 2010. We don't sound like Iron Maiden from, you know, in the 80s. It's like a fresh approach. And I think with Steve, he's always thinking like three or four instruments down the road, what's gonna be added. So he's always thinking, okay, I know this song's progressing this way, and he's always thinking ahead about the next song or some ideas that he would add to. And then also we had a free rein really to go in and try out what we wished. You know, I had an idea, part of an idea for the song, you can just pitch it in. And you're in the studio, it either works or it doesn't. So it's been, there's a lot of freedom and a lot of expression on this album, and I think it comes across.
1: Well, it was actually really good because we went back to Compass Point Studios. We haven't been there since 1986. We did three albums there. It was just great. We really enjoyed it. It was a really good vibe in there. We had two separate rooms, so we put all the cabinets in a separate room, so we was all able to be in the same room with headphones, and normally we hate headphones, but the system that Kevin Shirley had was really, really good system, and right from the first note, it felt, you know, it sounded great, best headphone setup we've ever had, so it was a breeze in that way, really. It was really easy, you know, we just played, had good contact with each other in the room. Nico's there, you know, like Bruce is in a little booth there, but it's still glass door, so we could, you know, interact with each other, and it was actually a really, really enjoyable experience. No, we actually did a different approach on that song, really different. I just said to the guys, I want to go in and try a few different ways of recording, a few different ideas, and not necessarily record it all in one go. If you're doing a heavy part with a really good sound, we maybe do another heavy part and then, you know, kind of put it together afterwards. And it was just a really different approach, but it worked fantastic. And, you know, I think we'd definitely try that approach again. It's the first time we've really done it like that.
4: Well, Adrian had the basic idea of the song, the intro stuff originally, and then I just basically took it and put it together with the other part and wrote the lyrics and stuff and all that and put it all together. And I'm not sure it's what Adrian really anticipated originally, because when he heard it, he went, oh, wow, that's not what I intended, but it sounds, you know, really good anyway. So I think it sets the scene really good, though, for the album. It's kind of different, exciting, ominous.
1: Sci-fi all at the same time.
2: I got studio at home and sat down and wrote every day for a month, you know. And that's one of the things that came out. I don't know where it came from. It's just very kind of a heavy, probably a bit more, I don't know, more modern, but certainly different to what we've done before. And, you know, I played everything I had to Steve, and, you know, he kind of has a vision for the outcome of the album, you know, so he liked that and he wanted it as an intro, and also wanted it to sound different, you know, like a separate thing. We didn't want to, because so we didn't play, we kind of messed around playing it as a band, we didn't, so we just lifted the whole thing from my studio and straight onto it, and put the vocals on it, you know.
4: Chose El Dorado because we thought it'd be a good live song. I mean, it's difficult when you choose a taste, especially for an album like this, because I think it's so diverse that I don't think any one song is particularly a taster for it, really. It doesn't really represent what the album is. So you could have chosen probably, you know, anything from the album, really. But I think it's a very good live song. You know, when we rehearsed the song, it felt good playing it. It's a good live, you know, rocker, really. Bit sort of heavy Thin Lizzy type of vibe to it.
5: The thing I really like about the song is the story of the song is great. Mm. You know, the words and whatnot. But the actual arrangement is really, you know, it's right in your face. We've got a bird's eye to start, which we like. People are going, what's coming next? You know? But as a drumming point, it's not over-challenging. It's the main thing in that song is where the groove is. If I get a little in front of it, it's, especially in the solo section and on the choruses, it really can lose the swing of the song. The essence of it isn't sort of so much just nailing the meat on a clock, mm-hmm. It's where it moves. I really like the arrangement of the tune. It's great, the breakdown in the middle, then the ending section. It ends how it begins. Mm-hmm.
0: El Dorado, it was weird. My dad, like 5 years ago, was sitting there, you know, in his rocking chair, going, this is all going to end in tears. He said, you wait. He said, this whole thing is going to fall down and everybody's going to be broke. For me, I've lived through, this is the third big recession that I've lived through. Like really big major one, you know. One was in the early 70s when they switched off all the power to the whole of the country and we were all living by candlelight for 3 days a week. Then the next one was under Margaret Thatcher and then interest rates went sky high and all these people lost their houses. And I remember then all these people bought houses thinking, look, houses are going up, just buy a house. It'll always go up. Endless growth, nothing can stop it, you know. And you get this kind of casino thing that people like play the casino with their lives. And El Dorado is about it's about human nature. It's a timeless tale. It's like yeah, the streets are paved with gold, dude. Just, you know, and you turn out, and it turns out they're not. It's a crock of shit, you know. But meanwhile, you know, the guy's sailing away in his boat, you know. Yep. Here you go, guys. Here's every man has a canoe. I'm the only guy that's got the paddle. Did I tell you that? No, sorry. I'm just sailing away, you know. We're doing El Dorado on the tour, and it's relatively straightforward, apart from the fact that the vocal is an absolute pig. You know, when it goes up to the key change for the chorus, it's a nightmare. You know, it's just like put your balls in a vise and squeeze really hard, you know. My fault, you know. I wrote it, you know.
1: I think this album is a progression from the last album because I think that musically it's just gone even more prog probably than the last one. You know, we were sort of edging that way anyway. There's always been a prog element to the band anyway, but I think this last two or three albums has kind of gone even further that way. I think this one has also, especially the latter part of the album, the more you get into the latter part of the album, the more proggy it is. And it's just a natural progression for us, really. I don't know if it's anything to do with the fact that we're a bit older now, that, you know, maybe we couldn't write a song like The Trooper anymore, I don't know. Or wouldn't want to, perhaps. But the songs do seem to be getting longer, not shorter. I'm not really sure why that is, but...
6: Every record you do, it's an exciting time because you're bringing new ideas out into the open. And I just think it's a standpoint of where you are now. And I think that you get everything together and you do the best album you can possibly do at that moment. And I'm really pleased with this, and we all are. It's a great sounding album. I think it's opened a few different avenues up for the band. We've gone to a few different places.
2: After a band, you've got to be organic. You've got to move all the time. You can't keep looking back and parodying yourself. You've got to move on to different pastures. And I think we do that every time we make an album. Try to take it somewhere different. You know, there's a stamp on it, it's Iron Maiden, it's always going to sound like that. Because, you know, this is the band that's playing. It's Nick on the drums, you know, Steve's playing, but it's going to sound like Iron Maiden. But the important thing is to try and take it somewhere else without losing that identity. And I think, you know, we've done it again. And I'm really proud of it and very pleased with it.
1: Well, Kevin is great to work with. I mean, he's, you know, he'll try and get the best out of us. And I think that the more he's been with us, the more he's realised the strengths of the band and the fact that the basic elements of the band are there and don't need to be kind of messed with. Not that he wanted to mess with him in the first place, but it's just when you're getting to know, when you're working with someone, whatever, you know, they try different things. And I think he's found that the strengths lie in he's not changing too much, really. And the essence of the band. And working with him is great. I mean, he's, you know, we were trying to find somebody to replace Martin Birch because Martin Birch was so good and easy to work with. And we found Kevin, and, you know, he's in a lot of ways, he's very much like Martin Birch in the sense that, you know, he'll have a good laugh, you can have a lot of fun making the album, but it's serious business when you get down to recording and no messing around, really, as well. You know, kind of, he doesn't pull any punches as well when he wants to say something, which is great, which is just the way we like it. Much prefer people to be straight up and honest with what we're doing. He's certainly not backwards and coming forwards with that, as far as that goes, which is great. And we like and respect him, and, you know, so it works very, very well. You know, we really have a lot of fun when we're recording. I think that's the important thing when you're recording. It can be, you know, kind of laborious sometimes when you're recording, and you need to have that fun element as well as the seriousness.
0: Initially, I started writing the song about other people coming home. And then I thought, why don't you just write a song about us coming home? Us, the band, all of us. Because it's what we do. We spend our lives coming home. And we've just been on this huge tour, on this big silver bird flying around, doing all this remarkable stuff. And I thought, well, maybe I'd write a song about that. And I thought, I have to be careful here, because it'd be really easy to get cheesy about this stuff. I tried to do two things. One was to get some sense of the odd feelings that you get when you leave a town, or in our case, a country or a continent, and you leave it behind. You know, you've had up close and personal with 80,000 people. Massive adrenaline highs, euphoria, whatever. And then the next morning you get up, have a cup of coffee, have a shower, you're gone. And there's some idea of what that feels like. And in addition, what it feels like to me, sitting at the front end, having a foot in both camps, having the perspective of not just being on stage doing that, but also being, you know, flying this magnificent thing through the sky and seeing all the sunsets and seeing the runway lights come up through the mist in the morning and touching down and going, we're home. The experience of being on the airplane just seemed to accentuate the poignancy of it. You're not just piling into a tour bus and flying off, but it's all of us and our equipment. It's the whole circus gets in, and you don't just drive off down the road and wave. You leave the earth.
4: Being on the 757 Air Force One, I mean, it's absolutely fantastic. I mean, first of all, I suppose it was, I don't know, pretty stressful for Bruce, I'd say, because he had to sort of set a lot of those things up with other people, obviously. But and they weren't 100% sure that it was all going to, all the gear would fit in properly and all the logistics of it would work as well as it did. So the fact that it went so plain sailing, I think, was a bit of a relief. Although we didn't know that at the time. I only found that afterwards when he did the actual interviews and I watched it back and I was like, oh, he wasn't that sure, was he? So I'm glad he didn't let us know that. So that would have been really pretty scary, I think, if we'd known that they were that nervous about it. But everything went very well. And being on the, you know, on there was just fantastic. I mean, obviously, long distances and everything, no matter whether you're in a private plane or not, it's still tiring and all that, and we all got sick, as everybody knows now. But so that was tough as well. And I think the first 2 weeks of a tour is always tough anyway. And we don't usually film or record anything really towards it, maybe the end of a tour, because obviously, you know, we're a bit more together then. So they had elements of all those things going on. And so it was quite a lot of pressure, really, in the first couple of weeks, which you could probably do without, really. But it's just one of them things, you know, you just get on and do it. But it was good fun. It was really good going to different places. The fact that we could actually just go where we wanted to, when we wanted to, is absolutely amazing. And once you've done that, really, it's difficult to go back to flying commercial, I think, afterwards, especially with all the restrictions and security problems there are these days. So, yeah, it was wonderful in that sense.
6: Yeah, I mean, everybody brings lots of songs in, and I brought a lot of kind of edgy, progressive things in. And I thought, you know what, I might need a rock and roller. So I brought that one in, put together, and it just had a lot of drive to it, kind of old Maiden kind of feel to it. And I thought, I'll throw that one in. And people seemed to like that one, so we did it.
0: Well, The Alchemist is about Dr. John Dee. Originally, it was going to be called The House of Dr. Dee, and Yannick hated the title. So I said, well, we'll change it. Oh, shit, I don't know what we're going to call it. I said, well, we'll call it The Alchemist. He was the chief scientist to Elizabeth I. And as you can imagine, Elizabethan scientist was a kind of a cross between a lot of different disciplines, you know. Mm. So he was an astronomer, he was a navigator, he was an alchemist, because most chemists and scientists were also alchemists. He was a prominent occultist as well. And he didn't have any psychic abilities himself. So he needed people to supply the visions, which he would then interpret. He met up with this guy, Edward Kelly. Edward Kelly was the best medium that he'd ever encountered. Edward Kelly saw unbelievable things. He couldn't believe what he was told. We're not sure whether Edward Kelly was a fraud or not. He was certainly a fairly disreputable human being. And basically, he was a con artist. And not only did he take John Dee and all his friends for a lot of money and destroyed John Dee's reputation, he also screwed his wife along the way. In a bit of Elizabeth, it's actually, it was a bit of early Elizabethan wife swapping. And so people would go, who is this guy? I say, well, there you go, look him up.
2: It's one of those things that kind of writes itself, if you know what I mean. You come up with the original idea and it just took a life of its own, and it was just, I had the music finished, you know, in a day. Mm-hmm. And the more I listened to it, the more the word Avalon came into my head. I don't know why. It just, so I looked it up on, you know, did a bit of research, and it was something about, it was a medieval, you know, fictitious maybe place, or where the lost souls went or something like that. Yeah. So I thought, aye, this could make a good track, you know. So I suggested that to Steve when I played it to him, and he liked it. Yeah. I said, well, we'll back on it Avalon. And he kind of looked it up and he took that idea on, You know, it's a feeling of, you know, the intro and the wind blowing, this kind of feeling again of desolation and isolation. Mm-hmm. Maybe ties in with the first song a little bit, you know, it's kind of interesting.
1: The Isle of Avalon was, the legend was that it's supposed to be the Isle of the Dead, really. There's lots of legend based around that, and that people went in there to try and supposedly rescue the dead, the souls of the dead. And the legend was that only seven came back. So it's quite a good legend and quite a good story to, you know, once you get the idea of the story, it's really, there's a lot you can do with it. So I just really tried to reference as many things in there as possible that was related to the story, because, you know, the corn dole and everything like that, it's all, you know, related back to sort of kind of medieval history as well. So, you know, which I really like, all that kind of stuff. So that was really probably one of the easier ones to write, really, because there was a lot of material you can use. In fact, the hardest thing was trying to basically cram in as much information to it as possible. Mm-hmm. And that's always the restriction when you're writing lyrics, really, is because, you know, you're trying to cram as many ideas into a short space. And also, if you've got really strong melodies and you're trying to stick to the melodies, then sometimes you can't always use the words you want to use, because, you know, I work really to the syllable. And, you know, if you've got a word that's got three syllables and you only need two, then you have to find another word, and it's never quite meaning the same as what you want it to mean. So that makes it a little bit more difficult. But, you know, you just have to kind of work through it. And, you know, I've always worked to the melodies all the time, you know. The melodies come first, and the lyrics, you know, are important. They're very important, but, you know, they do come second, in my opinion. So, I always think that, you know, really probably 80% or more of our audience, the first language is not English anyway. So they're going to listen to the melodies first and then maybe try and understand the lyrics afterwards. So I think that the melodies are the most important thing, really.
0: I thought, well, let's start from point of nothingness. So let's floating around in nothingness. What's floating around in nothingness? Well, molecules. What's beyond molecules? Well, the idea of spirit. The idea of, you know, what happens when your body dissolves, mm-hmm. when your ideas, your ideals, you know, what happens when all that's left is memory? Where's memory live in the universe? Where are all these memories? You can't touch them, you can't measure them, but they're there, they exist, because they have effects on people. So where is all this stuff? Just imagine there are creatures out there that live in this world that we can't see, and they're in us the whole time. They're in us and they're through us, and they're, you know, they're talking to us, you know, and we just can't see it. It's kind of reincarnation sort of, you know, it's trying to prod at what must it be like to just to give up the idea of a body. Could we cope with that? You know, are you still so, you know, are you still really attached to your ego that it must really hurt? You know, maybe you're not ready to give it up, you know. So it's just it's a really speculative song.
6: What's great about Maiden is the song can come from anywhere. You can have an idea that gets pitched into something else and put with another idea that makes a song. Or you can bring a full song, completely finished. And I'm looking for a melody idea, and either Bruce or Steve will put something in that works great. And with Talisman, Steve had this great idea straight away for it. And in all honesty, I had other songs I was thinking of, and that particular one didn't strike me as being great till he put a brilliant melody and song idea on it, and it just knocked me out when I heard it. It was great.
1: With something like that, which was very sort of ominous and medieval kind of nursery rhyme type of vibe, almost eerie sort of feel, it's actually better when there's more space and there's less going on. So that was the idea, you know, thinking behind that one, really.
3: I had an idea for a couple of songs, actually, that I gave to Steve, that I demoed and burnt them onto a CD and gave them to him. And I guess, you know, both were about 3 or 4 minutes, 5 minutes long, you know, basically the general structure of an idea for the song. Yeah. And he listened to it and he liked them. And so he, but then going over the material, he decided to glue them together. Right. So the two songs became one big one. And the, so the intro and the end, I specifically wanted to keep to that kind of, you know, the original ideas I had. Yeah. And so that came out faithfully, so I was really pleased with that. And in the middle, you know, you have this kind of epic rock piece. I think Bruce does an amazing vocal treatment on it. And because especially the slur passage is, there's kind of quite an emotional content in there that I think he really brings out. So it's I'm very, very happy with it. I think it turned out about 8 minutes long, maybe. Mm. So one of the short tracks that we've done.
4: Well, that's really based on an animated movie that I saw years and years ago, and I had a VHS of it. It was that long ago, and it was just an animated movie which was about supposedly about the end of the world and a little old British couple sitting there making a cup of tea and, you know, whatever. Yeah, well, this is going to be the end of the world tomorrow, dear. What do you think we should do? Should we have a cup of tea now? Make some, you know, make some sandwiches and get prepared for it, and just, you know, in their own little way or whatever. And it was, you know. It just, I remembered it really, you know, it just really conjured up a lot of things for me. It's just, it inspired me to write something. I've been inspired by lots of things, whether it be books, films, whatever, over the years, all the kinds of stuff. And you need something like that. You need a spark to give you some sort of thing to, you know, get your teeth into lyrically. And we approached it really differently. We, the way we recorded it, we experimented different ways of recording that we haven't done before, of like carrying on stuff, rather than just saying, oh, this is 8 bars, whatever. We carried on more, you know, with the stuff and did stuff in different orders as well. We didn't record it all in the order that it was meant to go, and we just recorded it when we had good sounds for heavy stuff. We did the heavy parts, and so they're all done separately, and it was actually, it worked out really, really well.
1: Hopefully not. I mean, hopefully not the final frontier. You know, I think everybody knew that when we put this album out, people were going to be wondering about the title, whether it's the beginning or the end, or the end itself. Hopefully not. We hopefully can go on a few more years, and we'd like, I think, well, I definitely would like to make another album. I don't know if the rest of the guys feel the same way. I think they do. It's just a question of physically whether we can, time-wise, because we're going to be doing a long tour with this album. And there's other bits and pieces in the pipeline also, so we'll see what happens, but I don't see no reason why we can't make another album.
7: Hey man, great. Well, and, you know, like, our product is called the Mighty Men, and it's challenging series of speakers that we've got. 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
7: And it's really good for this expensive
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7: And the original, oh my god.
8: 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Come on,
7: 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But it handles true to life.
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9: Stop it! How about a little music?

for the devil sends the beast with wrath, because he knows the time is short. Let him who hath understanding reckon the number of the beast, for it is a human number. Its number is 666.

And last one, for those of you who heard it on the radio, it's called Number of the Beast, which is the track we had all the problems with in the studio. This is a song off the Killers album. All about that. 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

It's good to be proud and be part of a race that is part of a plan to live on highlands. The air that you breathe, so pure and so clean, when alone in the hills with the wind in your hair and along.

standing reckon the number of the beast, for it is a few. Its number is 666.

about 30,000 or something, some little birdie told me before the show. How loud do you reckon you can scream? My grandmother can scream louder than that. I said, how loud do you think you can scream? Getting a little bit better. I think it's the first five rows and everybody else. Hang on, let me get me. 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How loud do you think you can?

0: 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He didn't want to go out. Eventually, I got him some help. But that was a struggle. If only I knew then what I know now.
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0: You've sold this place out completely, obviously. So thank you. I think we've got the hardcore in tonight, yeah? And this is the last rock gig there will ever be in this venue. Because after tonight, they turn it into a museum. So you are witnesses, privileged to see the last ever heavy rock event here.
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size limit right on bands, right? I think this audience tonight has probably exceeded the GLC's noise limit, so next time you write a letter to them and tell them all a bunch of cunts, they don't know what they're talking about.

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We'll see you again, some of you, tomorrow night. 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Thank you for everything in 83. We'll see you. We'll see you again soon. 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

0: 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Here's a man who doesn't normally wear any trousers, but tonight you're very privileged. Mr. Nick Hammett, right on the drums.
1: Oh, boring. Boring. What's up with him tonight? Yeah, I love it.
0: Yes. Wolf whistle from fellas down here. You want to watch yourself, mate? Had to bring a bucket on stage last night in Leicester for his body, I don't know, it's serious.

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1: 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I'm happy again. I'm floating on air with Miss Derriere.
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Nice to see you. 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Nice. Here's a song of Peace of Mind, this one. 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